The sun don't come out in rainy weather, but when you boil it down, they're still together. 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You got a chance to make it, and you got a freedom of speech.

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NASCAR. 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
1: AP News, I'm Marcela Sanchez. Soldiers, rescue crews, and families are desperately searching for survivors after a powerful 7.4 earthquake struck Colombia. At least 111 people have been killed. President Trump reportedly left a NATO summit on a different plane than reporters and some staff thought. The AP's Lisa Dwyer has the details.
2: The Washington Post is reporting that President Donald Trump secretly flew out of last month's NATO summit in Turkey on an alternate military aircraft due to an Iranian assassination threat. The operation involved a ruse where journalists and some White House staff believed that they were on the same plane as Trump. After boarding Air Force One, Trump was secretly transferred to a smaller Air Force C-32A via an airport catering truck. While the White House has not directly addressed that report, it issued a statement highlighting that it uses every tool at its disposal to address threats on the president. So far, no comment from the Secret Service. I'm Lisa Dwyer.
1: Ousted Syrian President Bashar Assad has been sentenced to death in absentia, along with his younger brother, for crimes against humanity and war crimes during Syria's 14-year conflict that left about 500,000 people dead. Assad and his brother fled to Russia after insurgents marched into Damascus in December of 2024. A Syrian court also sentenced Assad's maternal cousin, Atef Najib, to death in the same case. Najib stood inside a cage wearing a prisoner's uniform as the judge read the sentence. Shares were mixed in Asia while oil prices gained more than 2% after jumping the day before due to uncertainty over when the Strait of Hormuz may reopen. U.S. futures edged lower. More stories at apnews.com. This is AP News.
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3: For WPAQ and WSYD News, I'm Bob King. In Virginia, a federal judge has sided with the NAACP in its lawsuit against the county school board's reinstatement of Confederate military names in two schools, saying the decision discriminated against black students and ordering the board to change the school's monikers again. In an opinion filed Thursday by U.S. District Court of Virginia, Judge Michael Urbanski said the school board in Shenandoah County violated black students' rights under the 14th Amendment Equal Protection Clause, which forbids racial discrimination in state-supported institutions. The decision also violates the Equal Educational Opportunities Act, the court found. Confederate Army officers' names are vestiges of Shenandoah County's segregationist history that requires separate schools for black and white students. The judge ordered the board to settle on new school names on a racially non-discriminatory basis with all deliberate speed. Unlike memorials named after Confederate figures, schools were placed where children should have an education environment free of vestiges of racial discrimination, Urbanski added. In other news, the Virginia Department of Transportation is asking members of the public to provide input on their experiences and concerns about road safety as the

DOT updates its guiding document for making Virginia roads safer for everyone. Good luck with that one. Virginia's Strategic Highway Safety Plan is a 5-year plan that provides direction and focus for road safety efforts in the Commonwealth. The committee that provides oversight to the update, made up of the VDOT, Virginia State Police, Department of Motor Vehicles, and the Department of Health and other state and local agencies and safety partners, invites public input to help shape the next plan and guide future safety initiatives. The statewide survey will remain available through August 23rd. The updated plan is expected to be released in early 2027. And from the Tell Me Something I Don't Already Know file, the United States Postal Service has ranked Virginia as the worst region in the U.S. for on-time mail delivery, says the Office of the Inspector General. Virginia is the lowest-ranked region for percentage of parcels delivered on time, with a 74.9% effort, a 9.2 percentage points below the national average of 84.1%. This news comes after many residents have had mailing frustrations over the past few years. Join the club. Rounding out the bottom five states are Maryland, with a 76.1%, New Jersey, Michigan, and New York. And in a bit of news segue transitioning into the Tar Heel State, North Carolina ranks in the bottom 10 of the U.S. Postal Service on-time performance. North Carolina scored a 78.2 effort, nearly 9 points away from the target of 87, ranking them 44th. Many states are combined into one region, and larger ones have several. The USPS internal measurement system combines scanning of mail pieces by postal personnel and randomly selected collection and delivery points with in-process machine scans for all eligible mail to estimate total transit time for the mail. Most of the lowest scoring states were on the East Coast. Meanwhile, California's District 1 and 2 and Hawaii and Alaska were the highest scores. Well, a panel of Republican officials in North Carolina selected a state lawmaker Monday as a GOP nominee in a House race after embattled Representative Chuck Edwards dropped his reelection bid following sexual harassment allegations. Jennifer Malcolm, who represents the state legislative district in Henderson County, will face Jamie Azier, who won the Democratic primary in March. The North Carolina's GOP Executive Committee for the 11th Congressional District picked Malcolm to replace Edwards in compliance with the state law, given how late in the campaign he dropped out. Malcolm faces a sprint to Election Day, which is less than 3 months away. Absentee ballots are set to start going out September 4th, giving her just a few weeks to make her case to some voters. Edwards, who had been endorsed by President Donald Trump, announced last week he would serve out his term in Congress, but would not seek a third term in the House. His decision came days after the House Ethics Committee recommended a censure following a probe that found substantial reason to believe Representative Edwards violated House rules related to sexual harassment and hostile workplaces. He's repeatedly denied wrongdoing, previously calling the allegations baseless, and in May he said he welcomed an investigation, yet he decided to step down. Edwards was selected to the House in 2022 after having ousted his scandal-ridden Representative Madison Cawthorn in the GOP primary. Edwards won his seat by more than 13 percentage points in 2024, but Democrats are hopeful they can flip it as Republicans seek to defend their narrow majority in the House heading into the midterm elections. In other news, the head of the North Carolina Department of Public Safety is out as Governor Josh Stein searches for a replacement to one of his cabinet's most important roles. The Department of Public Safety oversees law enforcement and emergency response in North Carolina. The agency's umbrella includes the North Carolina National Guard, the emergency management, the alcohol law enforcement, and more. Stein had chosen former Burlington Police Chief Jeff Smythe to run the agency, but the state Senate has ultimate authority to approve Stein's nominees to lead cabinet agencies, and the Senate never considered Smythe's nomination before leaving Raleigh for the summer. The Republican-led Senate, which adjourned last month until later this year, held no hearings or votes on the Smythe nomination. The chamber approved some of Stein's other nominees, but Stein, a Democrat, said politics were at play in Smythe's nomination. Spokesperson for Senate Leader Phil Berger of Rockingham didn't immediately respond to a request for comments responding to Stein's remarks or to explain why the Senate didn't vote on Smythe's nomination. One question is why Berger didn't respond himself. In local news, Surry County and surrounding areas have a big job ahead, especially just before the start of school season as the cleanup begins from disastrous flooding.
Road repairs are underway and people are getting the full scope of the damage at hand as they help clean up one of Mount Airy's damaged parks.

0: The Department of Transportation said it's identified about two dozen damaged sites in northeast Surry County, estimating about $1 million in damage. That estimate could go high very easily. Damage assessment teams have spent the past week reviewing damage reported by residents. The county has said it's not yet met the threshold for two state relief programs, including the Individual Assistance Program and Public Assistance Programs. The flooding also left behind damages and a mass of debris on state-maintained roads. Three roads remain closed, including Albion Church Road. The most damage occurred at Indian Grove Church Road. Meanwhile, at Riverside Park, cleanup continues. Workers are attempting to remove thousands of rocks that are spewed upon the soccer field. This is a hurry-up job as the soccer season starts in a couple of weeks. Surry County Emergency Management is asking residents who have not yet reported their damage to complete its damage assessment questionnaire. And expect more in the future about that proposed road project on Highway 89 that could cause homeowners and some businesses to relocate. The Department of Transportation has proposed the $84.3 million project to expand the five-mile stretch of NC 89 west of Mount Airy, a plan that could require homes and businesses on around 30 parcels of land in the Toast and Pine Ridge communities to relocate. The project's budget includes $25 million for property acquisition, which could begin next summer, with construction scheduled for 2030. Chris Murphy, Communications Officer for the North Carolina DOT Divisions 11 and 12, said this would improve safety in the areas, also mobility. The project includes adding a median, converting the Pine Ridge Road intersection into a reduced conflict intersection, and creating a multi-use path connecting North Surry High School and San Gentry Middle School. Murphy emphasized the plans are not finalized and the North Carolina DOT is gathering public feedback following a community meeting the department held at North Surry High School back on July 16th. To add your input, email nc89-mountainary@publicinput.com. And for WPAQ and WSYD News, I'm Bob King reporting. 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That is 1992 Rockford Street. I don't know why I had 1991 in my mind. 1992 Rockford Street in Mount Airy, Scenic Ford Lincoln. It's the first time I've ever missed that one. And I don't know why that came to part. Anyway. And again, Scenic Collision Center, 1616 Forest Drive, bringing you the news at this time. Let's look at the forecast. We have jumped up to 75 degrees. A couple hours ago. In here, it was 71, a muggy 71. It's a muggy 75 right now. And a muggy 92 on the way. The second wave of summer, if you don't call it that. Days will last, they have dog days. Take it for what it's worth. But it takes a few days for dog days to get out of the system, it seems like. And today's going to be a hot one. Index value is 100. Not a good time to be doing any marathons out there today. Basically, we stay around 90 or 91 through the rest of the week. Overnight lows around 70 to 72 during that stretch. So this may be our last wave of summer. I don't know, but we cool off a little bit Saturday. Chances of rain kind of minimal during the stretch. There's a 30% chance tomorrow afternoon. 30 to 40% chance Saturday afternoon, Sunday afternoon, Monday afternoon. We'll see highs around 86 or 87 on Saturday, and that is our coolest day of the week. The extended forecast is going to take a while for us to cool down a little bit the way it looks in the forecast. So maybe around by the 24th or 25th, couple of weeks away, we'll see a little bit of a break in this. The way it checks out for the time being. Again, 75 degrees is our temperature. 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
1: In sports, the price of success can be priceless when it comes to locating a ticket for the upcoming Carolina hurricane season. Fans hoping to purchase hurricane season tickets for the 2026-27 campaign will have to look elsewhere. All full season, half season, and quarter season ticket plans for the upcoming year have officially sold out following their seat selection process. The team has reserved a limited number of seats for individual games, with those tickets scheduled to go on sale August 20th. The Hurricanes enter the season as the defending Stanley Cup champions after capturing a second title in franchise history last season, knocking off the Vegas Golden Knights in the Stanley Cup Finals. They will open up their title defense September 29th against the Florida Panthers at the Lenovo Center. That opener will feature two of the NHL's most recent Stanley Cup champions, as Florida won back-to-back titles in 2024 and 25 before missing the playoffs last season. The Hurricanes' ticket demands have continued to surge in recent years. The franchise has sold out 168 consecutive regular season and playoff home games dating back to February 24, 2023. Also, the upcoming season will mark the NHL's first 84-game regular season schedule since 1993-94, with each team playing two additional games as a part of a league-wide scheduling totaling a record of 1,344 contests. In golf, another piece of the 2028 PGA Tour schedule puzzle has fallen into place. The Arnold Palmer Invitational, staple at Bay Hill Club and Lodge for almost five decades, is the latest tournament to be added to the championship series. The anticipated tour schedule, first described by CEO Brian Rolapp in June, includes two separated levels, with the championship series being more elevated. The Arnold Palmer Invitational is the fourth tournament to be included, joining the Travelers Championship, the Century, and a new tournament sponsored by Japanese insurance giant Sompo at a location to be determined. Turning to baseball last night, Tarek Skubal's home debut at Dodger Stadium didn't get off to a great start. Lucky for him, the Dodgers rallied to pick up the win. The Dodgers stormed back to take a 6-5 win over the Kansas City Royals Monday night, thanks largely to a huge 3-RBI double from Max Muncy in the sixth inning. It marked just Skubal's second start with the organization, which landed him in a blockbuster deal with the Tigers ahead of the Major League trade deadline. Skubal gave up 4 hits and 3 earned runs while striking out 6 across 5 innings. Half of those hits were from Kansas City star Jack Caglionan, who helped power the Royals to an early lead. There was a limited supply of baseball last night in the major leagues. In the other interleague game, it was Houston over San Francisco on the road 6-3 in 10 innings. In the American League, Texas won at L.A., beating the Angels 4-1, and Tampa Bay was a 10-6 road winner, beating the Athletics. On the home diamond, Minnesota tripped up Baltimore 9-5, and Toronto edged Boston 2-1. Likewise, a split in the National League, as the Mets won at Atlanta 8-5, and Philadelphia took a 6-5 win at St. Louis. Meanwhile, San Diego won at home over Milwaukee 3-2, and Arizona shut out Colorado at home 9-0. The minor leagues had a travel date yesterday. They'll begin play again today. In single-A action, Hickory will be at Kannapolis, Delmarva hosting Salem. In the Sally League, Winston-Salem will be at Greensboro for a week stand, also Rome at Asheville. And in the interleague, Durham will host Memphis, and Charlotte will be at Rochester. A pair of WNBA games last night. It was Atlanta beating Toronto at home 107-95, and Seattle took a 97-88 home win over Chicago. And this reminder, the NFL preseason gets underway in earnest on Thursday night. 4 games are on tap as Indianapolis will be at New England. Arizona visits Las Vegas to take on the Raiders. Houston plays host to San Diego. And San Francisco will be at home to take on Tennessee. And for WPAQ and WSYD Sports, I'm Bob King reporting.
2: Good morning. I hope your morning is going well. To begin with, may I share my feelings with you. It saddens me to know there are those who wait until they're standing before a loved one's gravestone to tell them how much they loved them. Today would be a great day to tell those who mean the most to us that we love them. Good idea. I think so too. Now, these words,

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1: In the obituaries, Mrs. Barbara Joyce Bowman Clement, 93, of Airy, Virginia, passed on Sunday at Surrey Community Health Center by Harborview. She was born March 1st, 1933, in Surrey County to the late Elma Roosevelt and Nellie Lee Wilson Bowman. A lifelong member of the Presbyterian Church USA, she taught Sunday school for many years. She was also a founding member of the Patrick County Historical Society. And as a member of the Patrick County Bicentennial Celebration Committee, she traveled to many places at home securing photographs representing Patrick County's past. Those photos can be found at the Patrick County Historical Museum. Also a foster parent, she cared for many other children in her home. On an average genealogist, sharing photos and information with others seeking their family histories. Survivors include her daughters, Wanda Isaacs of Airy, Virginia, Joy Clement of Mount Airy, and a son and daughter-in-law, Bill and Rhoda Clement of Claudeville, grandchildren, Amelia Radio and David, Clifford Isaacs and Amy, Matthew Clement and Catherine Rewerts and Scott. Five great-grandchildren survive, and several nieces and nephews and cousins also surviving, a sister-in-law, Lottie Bowman of Airy, Virginia, and brother-in-law and sister-in-law, Johnny and Mildred Clement of Stuart, and special caregivers and friends, Trina Bullins and Kristen Mills. In addition to her parents, she was preceded by her husband of 74 years, Romy Alexander Clement, and sisters Hazel Collins and Louise Eckenrod, one brother Clyde Bowman Sr. Services will be Friday at 11 a.m. at Moody Funeral Home Chapel in Mount Airy. Interment in the Clement Family Cemetery. The family will receive friends Friday from 10 to 11 a.m. at the funeral home. After the interment, the family will meet and share a meal at the Fellowship Church in Airy, Virginia. Mr. Danny Ray Graham, 65, passed on August 2nd. Survived by his brothers James and Beverly Graham of Durham, Clinton and Diane Graham of Brown Summit, David and Brenda Graham of Natalie, Virginia, and sisters Nancy Irby of Mays Landing, New Jersey, Lucy and Wilbert LeMay of Durham, and Linda and Marlon Jones of Morrisville, his fiancee Angel Fasson of Durham, and a goddaughter, Jasmina Burnett of Durham. Services will be today at Spencer Funeral Home at 824 North Main Street, Mount Airy. 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Service following from 12:30 to 1 p.m. and interment in the State Line Primitive Baptist Church Cemetery at Ward's Gap Road in Mount Airy. Mr. Marvin Wade, 82, of Mount Airy, passed on Saturday at the Wolf's Hospice Home in Dobson. He was born in Orange County, Massachusetts, February 25, 1944, to the late Cleo and Grace Fisher Wade, a faithful member of the Kingdom Hall of Jehovah's Witnesses in Mount Airy. Enjoyed sports and NASCAR racing. Survived by his wife, Jerry Shribner Wade, son Timothy Wade, grandchildren TJ and Macy Wade, and a brother David Wade. In addition to his parents, he was preceded in death by his sisters, Linda King and Janie Bailey. A celebration of life will be held Saturday at 2 p.m. at Kingdom Hall of Jehovah's Witnesses in Mount Airy. Minister Javier Marino officiating. There will not be any formal visitation at this time. And condolences online and more information for those being served can be accessed at moodyfuneralservices.com, coxedom.com, and spencerfuneralhome.com. On behalf of the staff and management here at WSYD, we extend our condolences to those who have lost loved ones at this time. 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
1: Well, get out of that bed, wash your face and hand. 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

The subjects, thoughts, and opinions expressed by individuals or performers on this station are their own and do not necessarily reflect the views of the staff and management of WSYD. 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
1: AP News, I'm Marcela Sanchez. President Trump wants changes in the way childhood vaccines are delivered. The AP's Jennifer King has more.
2: At the White House, President Trump signed an executive order revamping recommendations for childhood vaccines.
3: You have the MMR. We want it in three separate vaccinations, given at separate times.
2: The order will advise states to consider updating their school vaccine mandates to reflect the administration's recommendations, although separate measles, mumps, and rubella vaccines are not currently available in the United States. Public health experts have raised concerns that spacing out shots will lead to an increased risk for children who could be infected with a preventable disease before returning for another visit. The president has also been fixated on connecting autism to vaccines, despite a lack of scientific evidence. Health Secretary Robert F. Kennedy Jr. says research to identify the cause of autism is underway.
4: We will bring you actions and findings as soon as they are ready.
2: I'm Jennifer King.
1: Trump secretly left last month's NATO summit in Ankara, Turkey, on a separate military aircraft, while the White House made it appear that he was flying on Air Force One. That's according to a report published by the Washington Post yesterday. The Post says the operation followed an Iranian assassination threat against Trump. Journalists and some White House staff members were led to believe they were on the same plane as the president as he began his journey back to Washington. In western Colombia, search and rescue efforts are underway in dozens of cities and towns after a powerful earthquake struck the region. The magnitude 7.4 quake has killed at least 111 people and left many trapped under the debris of damaged and destroyed buildings. The epicenter of yesterday's quake was in San José del Palmar and could be felt in Cali, Quibdó, Pereira, and numerous other cities and towns. More stories at apnews.com. This is AP News. Astronomers say viewing conditions are promising for the Perseid.
5: In Virginia, a federal judge has sided with the NAACP in its lawsuit against the county school board's reinstatement of Confederate military names in two schools, saying the decision discriminated against black students and ordering the board to change the school's monikers again. In an opinion filed Thursday by U.S. District Court of Virginia, Judge Michael Urbanski said the school board in Shenandoah County violated black students' rights under the 14th Amendment Equal Protection Clause, which forbids racial discrimination in state-supported institutions. The decision also violates the Equal Educational Opportunities Act, the court found. Confederate Army officers' names are vestiges of Shenandoah County's segregationist history that required separate schools for black and white students. The judge ordered the board to settle on new school names on a racially non-discriminatory basis with all deliberate speed. Unlike memorials named after Confederate figures, schools were placed where children should have an education environment free of vestiges of racial discrimination, Urbanski added. In other news, the Virginia Department of Transportation is asking members of the public to provide input on their experiences and concerns about road safety. As the VDOT updates its guiding document for making Virginia roads safer for everyone, good luck with that one. Virginia's Strategic Highway Safety Plan is a 5-year plan that provides direction and focus for road safety efforts in the Commonwealth. The committee that provides oversight to the update, made up of the VDOT, Virginia State Police, Department of Motor Vehicles, and the Department of Health and other state and local agencies,

agencies and safety partners invites public input to help shape the next plan and guide future safety initiatives. The statewide survey will remain available through August 23rd. The updated plan is expected to be released in early 2027. And from the Tell Me Something I Don't Already Know file, the United States Postal Service has ranked Virginia as the worst region in the U.S. for on-time mail delivery, says the Office of the Inspector General. Virginia is the lowest-ranked region for percentage of parcels delivered on time, with a 74.9% effort, a 9.2 percentage points below the national average of 84.1%. This news comes after many residents have had mailing frustrations over the past few years. Join the club. Rounding out the bottom five states are Maryland with 76.1%, New Jersey, Michigan, and New York. And in a bit of news segue transitioning into the Tar Heel state, North Carolina ranks in the bottom 10 of the U.S. Postal Service on-time performance. North Carolina scored a 78.2 effort, nearly 9 points away from the target of 87, ranking them 44th. Many states are combined into one region, and larger ones have several. The USPS internal measurement system combines scanning of mail pieces by postal personnel and randomly selected collection and delivery points with in-process machine scans for all eligible mail to estimate total transit time for the mail. Most of the lowest scoring states were on the East Coast. Meanwhile, California's District 1 and 2 and Hawaii and Alaska were the highest scores. Well, a panel of Republican officials in North Carolina selected a state lawmaker Monday as a GOP nominee in a House race after embattled Representative Chuck Edwards dropped his reelection bid following sexual harassment allegations. Jennifer Malcolm, who represents the state legislative district in Henderson County, will face Jamie Azier, who won the Democratic primary in March. The North Carolina's GOP Executive Committee for the 11th Congressional District picked Malcolm to replace Edwards in compliance with the state law, given how late in the campaign he dropped out. Malcolm faces a sprint to Election Day, which is less than 3 months away. Absentee ballots are set to start going out September 4th, giving her just a few weeks to make her case to some voters. Edwards, who had been endorsed by President Donald Trump, announced last week he would serve out his term in Congress, but would not seek a third term in the House. His decision came days after the House Ethics Committee recommended a censure following a probe that found substantial reason to believe Representative Edwards violated House rules related to sexual harassment and hostile workplaces. He's repeatedly denied wrongdoing, previously calling the allegations baseless, and in May he said he welcomed an investigation, yet he decided to step down. Edwards was selected to the House in 2022 after having ousted his scandal-ridden Representative Madison Cawthorn in the GOP primary. Edwards won his seat by more than 13 percentage points in 2024, but Democrats are hopeful they can flip it as Republicans seek to defend their narrow majority in the House heading into the midterm elections. In other news, the head of the North Carolina Department of Public Safety is out as Governor Josh Stein searches for a replacement to one of his cabinet's most important roles. The Department of Public Safety oversees law enforcement and emergency response in North Carolina. The agency's umbrella includes the North Carolina National Guard, the emergency management, the alcohol law enforcement, and more. Stein had chosen former Burlington Police Chief Jeff Smythe to run the agency, but the state Senate has ultimate authority to approve Stein's nominees to lead cabinet agencies, and the Senate never considered Smythe's nomination before leaving Raleigh for the summer. The Republican-led Senate, which adjourned last month until later this year, held no hearings or votes on the Smythe nomination. The chamber approved some of Stein's other nominees, but Stein, a Democrat, said politics were at play in Smythe's nomination. Spokesperson for Senate Leader Phil Berger of Rockingham didn't immediately respond to a request for comments responding to Stein's remarks or to explain why the Senate didn't vote on Smythe's nomination. One question is why Berger didn't respond himself. In local news, Surrey County and the surrounding areas have a big job ahead, especially just before the start of school season as the cleanup begins from disastrous flooding. Road repairs are underway and people are getting the full scope of the damage at hand as they help clean up one of Mannery's damaged parks. The Department of Transportation said it's identified about 24 damaged sites in northeast Surrey County, estimating about $1 million in damage. That estimate could go high very easily. Damage assessment teams have spent the past week reviewing damage reported by residents. The county has said it's not yet met the threshold for two state relief programs, including the individual

0: Assistance Program and Public Assistance Programs. The flooding also left behind damages and a mass of debris on state-maintained roads. Three roads remain closed, including Albion Church Road. The most damage occurred at Indian Grove Church Road. Meanwhile, at Riverside Park, cleanup continues. Workers are attempting to remove thousands of rocks that are spewed upon the soccer field. This is a hurry-up job as the soccer season starts in a couple of weeks. Surrey County Emergency Management is asking residents who have not yet reported their damage to complete its damage assessment questionnaire. And expect more in the future about that proposed road project on Highway 89 that could cause homeowners and some businesses to relocate. The Department of Transportation has proposed the $84.3 million project to expand the five-mile stretch of NC 89 west of Mount Airy, a plan that could require homes and businesses on around 30 parcels of land in the Toast and Pine Ridge communities to relocate. The project's budget includes $25 million for property acquisition, which could begin next summer, with construction scheduled for 2030. Chris Murphy, Communications Officer for the North Carolina DOT Divisions 11 and 12, said this would improve safety in the areas, also mobility. The project includes adding a median, converting the Pine Ridge Road intersection into a reduced conflict intersection, and creating a multi-use path connecting North Surrey High School and Sam Gentry Middle School. Murphy emphasized the plans are not finalized and the North Carolina DOT is gathering public feedback following a community meeting the department held at North Surrey High School back on July 16th. To add your input, email nc89-mountainary@publicinput.com. And for WPAQ and WSYD News, I'm Bob King reporting.
1: Well, we're at our warmest point in the morning in the summertime. It's kind of coincidental. This is the last day of dog days. I had to look at that temperature two or three times to make sure it was right. It says 76 degrees right now. We were 71 earlier on this morning. Headed toward 92. Second round of summer coming our way. Kind of squeezed out every last drop of the dog day run. A little bit of a northeast breeze. That is one thing that kind of helps out a little bit. That's one reason the humidity factor is down. Humidity is... Usually this time of day, the humidity is higher than the temperature in the morning. That's a different case right now. That's kind of a little different twist to it. Northeast winds 5 miles an hour, humidity at 74%. Temperature is around 76. This time of morning, again, that's kind of odd. Heat index values today, 100. Good time to head to the creek. And 71 tonight, overnight low with a slight chance of rain. We'll basically stay around 91 through most of the week. And again, overnight lows around 70, 71, 72. We cool down a little bit towards the weekend on Saturday, high around 87 with a better chance of rain, 30% chance of showers in the afternoon and evening. We're going to have to go about 2 weeks into the month of August to find any kind of real cool down. You start to see we kind of shake free of those dog day effects a week or so from now or a couple weeks from now toward the end of August, and you'll see a little bit of a difference, not a lot, and who knows what Labor Day is going to bring, but we're churning toward that right now. Again, 76 degrees is our current temperature. How more music coming up, some requests, and a couple of other things. Getting on the train to New Orleans.

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0: 105.1 FM WSYD, Almond Brews, 1972, Little Ramblin' Man. Again, coming up at the top of the hour, taking you back in time with our top 10 backspin. Going back and looking at the top 40, playing music from the top 10, looking at some other things going on during your life, if you're around during that particular time. Speaking of going back in time, I'm always looking at these little facts. Always kind of a quizzical thing to do. Slinky, celebrating its 80th birthday. Slinky became the hit of the 1946 American Toy Fair. And weird situation. A guy named Richard James invented it. He was a 29-year-old marine engineer in Philadelphia's shipyard trying to figure out how to use springs to mount meters for testing horsepower in World War II battleships. And one of the torsion springs fell off the desk and tumbled in over end. And he figured out he could get a toy out of this. People, he told people about it, and they said, "You're nuts. Nobody's gonna buy a bed spring for a toy." So he worked with it with his wife, Betty. She had graduated from Pennsylvania State. And they went through the dictionary to find a name for the toy, and this is what they came up with. From 1962, the commercial finally made headway.
1: Bounce up and down just like a clown. Everyone knows it's Slinky, the best present yet to give or get. The kids will all want to try. The hit of the day when you're ready to play. Everyone knows it's Slinky. It's Slinky, it's Slinky.
0: Anyway, this guy Richard James, he borrowed about $500 to pay a machine shop to make a small quantity of Slinkies. He gave them out during the Christmas. Convinced Gimmel's department store to provide some space for them, and they became very popular. 1946, a year later, they hit the markets, and it took off. In 1960, Richard James abandoned his business and family and joined a religious cult in Bolivia, leaving his wife behind, and she picked the business up and ran with it. Of course, 1962, they came out with the commercial, Slinky. And, of course, one of the most recognizable jingles of all. Nearly 90% of all adults know that particular jingle. The Slinky, 80 years old. And, of course, our Beatles and Beyond coming up this Thursday. Yeah, this Thursday. I got my days mixed up. And Thursday after next, of course, Elvis Week coming up right now. It's during going on in August. His passing was the 16th of August, of course, 1977. And it's Elvis Week in Memphis and in the city that never sleeps.
2: I said it, gonna set my soul, gonna set my soul on fire. Got a whole lot of money that's ready to burn, so get those stakes up higher. There's a thousand pretty women waiting out there. They're all living, the devil may care. And I am just

Well, if you got about $2,200 to drop per person, you can enjoy all the festivities at Elvis Week in Memphis this week. It's Elvis Week, of course, recognizing the passing of Elvis August 16th. That's going on every week. What a warm week for that going on. Also, about as warm as it was when he passed on in 1977. I was looking at this little thing about the Slinkies. I had no idea that, how innovative people are with these things. These things, this is better than duct tape, actually. The more than 3 million miles of wire have been used to make the Slinkies since an inception. United States soldiers using radios during combat in Vietnam tossed the Slinkies into trees to use as makeshift antennas. And the Slinky also helped scientists understand the supercoiling of DNA molecules. Slinky and Sheer Slinky, to computer graphic programs developed at the University of Maryland, use a Slinky model to approximate the double helix coiling of DNA molecules. Don't really understand that, but just another thing that the all-universal Slinky helps out with.

The excitement happens every third Sunday of the month, May through October, from 1 until 5 p.m. You'll enjoy classic cars, fantastic food, shopping, and beginning at 2 p.m., classic tunes from FM 105.1 WSYD. 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

Little Smokey and the Miracles moving toward the 9 o'clock hour with our top 10 backspin wheel ready to roll. Got a couple of requests I want to plug in here real quick. This one from 1986, I believe, goes out to Michael. A little Beach Boys tune. I hadn't heard this one in a long time either. One called Rock and Roll to the Rescue.

Dionne Warwick, song I hadn't heard in a long time, theme from the Valley of the Dolls, 1967, title tune music by request. Here's Marvin Gaye, Kim Weston.

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1: 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Stay with us for the next hour as Bob spins the wheel of hits and counts down four decades of legendary music. And now, here's your Tuesday Top 10 Backspin host, Bob King.

0: And thanks for bracketing us on our top 10 backspin on the air this week. And strangely enough, it's the week of August 20th, this coming week of 1977. Actually, the top 40 singles charts ending around about that time. So we've got, taking a look at this one. That's the week Elvis passed away, 1977, the week of middle of August. Looking at our top 10 and checking it out, we got music from our top 40. Of course, a lot of disco-laden top 40 music. Also, some guys that rarely made the top 10, had a lot of hit records, very popular with their recordings, but just never really got into the top. But I'll start off with this one. Music from their album, It's a Game, a little up-tempo tune. The lead single in May of 1977 that made it into the top 10. The Bay City Rollers' third top 10 hit. And the end was near for the Bay City Rollers, of course. In Canada, this song went to number 5 on the charts, their biggest hit in Canada at that particular time.
1: Number 10.
0: He Made Me Believe in Magic.

0: This week in 1977, the Bay City Rollers, almost at the end of their run, You Made Me Believe in Magic. Their next to last top 10 song. Now, I really thought they were going to really do something, but KC and the Sunshine Band kind of overshadowed the Bay City Rollers along the way. 1977. Going up the list, this song from his Lace and Whiskey album. Kind of a little switcheroo for Alice Cooper, a little soft tune that went into the top 10. People, he really liked this particular song. He would kind of slow the pace down in his shows and do this particular tune. Going number 3 in Canada, number 2 in Australia. His last top 10 hit until Poison about 12 years later. He did this particular song on The Muppet Show. I remember that in 1978 with Miss Piggy. A lot of people were on The Muppet Show working with Miss Piggy during that particular time, including Alice from 1977.
1: Number 9.
0: You and Me.

right. It took a lot of convincing for me to believe that was Alice Cooper when it came out. You and Me, this week, number 9 song on the charts, 1977. Looking at our top 40, Glen Campbell. Of course, he was in the middle of his run, a rhinestone cowboy and country boy. Sunflower at number 40 for Glen Campbell on the Capitol label. Capitol label carried Glen Campbell through the good times and all the way through his dip in the 70s, hung on to him, and they got rewarded by a comeback by Glen Campbell. Bee Gees at the Edge of the Universe, number 39. One of those songs you don't hear much by those guys in the mid-1970s disco run. Hot Chocolate, So You Win Again, number 38. Mac McAnally with It's a Crazy World at 37. And B.J. Thomas, Don't Worry, Baby. You just heard that song a little while ago, actually. It's one of those things that popped up. Skipping ahead, number 34. KC, the Sunshine Band, one of the disco classic groups. Keep It Coming, Love It, number 34. And a group called Slave with Slide at number 33. Kiss, Christine 16, at number 32. And this week, number 31 on the charts, Elvis. His last charting song before his passing, way down at number 31. Backing up, little vacation-oriented tune, number 35 this week. Music by the great Jimmy Buffett, probably his biggest charting song on the list.

One of the reasons I stopped wearing flip-flops. Every time I see a pop top, a discarded pop top, I think of that particular song. Jimmy Buffett, Margaritaville, huge hit for him. That even went to number 13 on the Hot Country Singles charts, number one on the Easy Listening charts, and ended up at number eight on the Billboard Hot 100 charts for Jimmy Buffett, Grammy Hall of Fame inductee song. With a little Margaritaville, his signature tune, actually in the top 40 this week in 1977. Looking up our list, jumping back into the top 10. Of course, the song from their album, A Place in the Sun, 1977. This actually did well on the Hot Soul Singles charts at number 46 in Canada, going to number one on the Pop Singles charts. This song going well into the top 10. Billboard Magazine's number 16 song of 1977, music by Pablo Cruz.

0: I always heard Hulk Hogan borrowed part of that little theme song of that little title, that tune. What you gonna do when Hulkamania runs all over you? Pablo Cruz this week in 1977 in the top 10, number 8 song, and going on up the list, music on the Motown label, one of the great songs. This was probably the last diluted disco chart, top 40 chart that you would see for about 3 years. A lot of these songs just kind of bordering on the disco thing, and the last non-laden disco top 40 you would see for a long, long time. And then things started getting out of hand, of course, with Saturday Night Fever taking over. But getting back to our top 40, this particular tune again from their fifth studio album by the same name of the group on the Motown label. Lionel Richie wrote this song. I wanted it to become a crossover hit, and it really paid off. The song 2 weeks at number one on the Billboard Hot Souls singles charts, number one on the Billboard charts for about a couple of weeks, and also kind of inspired him to write a lot of great ballads, Three Times a Lady, and still, as he was beginning to think of a little solo career. Of course, worked out very well as he left the Commodores and embarked in the 80s on a little solo effort. Music this week by the Commodores.
1: Number 7.

0: One of those Turn the Lights Down Low songs, The Commodores with Lionel Richie, Easy. And, of course, 1977, this week in 1977, again, checking back at our top 40. This week, Foreigner, Cold as Ice at number 30. Again, a little interesting take on the songs. The disco reign started to take over right after this top 40 kind of played through the summer months. Stephen Bishop, number 29 song with On and On. Number 28, title tune of a movie they thought would never make it, relegated to B-status, and all of a sudden became the most popular movie of all time, the most popular series of all time. Star Wars, the song, the London Symphony Orchestra, number 28. The Brothers Johnson, one called Strawberry Letter, number 23 at number 27. Johnny Rivers, another remake, a great one by the king of the remakes. Sway Into the Music, Slow Dancing at 26. And Ram Jam, Black Betty at number 25. Helen Reddy, You're My World at 24. The Floaters, Float On at number 23. And Leo Sayer with number 22 song, How Much Love. Supertramp, Give a Little Bit at number 20. All these songs this week in our top 40, 1977. And, of course, going on up the list. Of course, this song, this lady was really adaptable. She started doing pop music in the mid-1960s. Very well received, of course. And she kind of grew into it through the 1960s, 1970s. She became a movie star. And as the movies, these songs and the music shaped, or reshaped itself, she did the same thing to a great extent, whether she was doing duets with people or on her own. This song, of course, from Barbra Streisand. This song was supposed to be in the movie A Star Is Born, but they kind of pulled it out and hung on to it. This one from the multi-platinum album 1977, Superman, that I've never seen this album around anywhere, actually. But the song stopping off at number 4 on the charts. Number 1 for about a month on the Billboard Easy Listening Charts for Miss Barbra Streisand.
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0: My Heart Belongs to Me.

Barbara Streisand this week in 1977. My Heart Belongs to Me on the Columbia label. All the different record labels represented across the board, just about in this week's top 10, especially in 1977. And, this week in 1977, an all-Nippon Airways jetliner with 317 people on board struck by debris from a volcano as it flew over the Japanese island of Hokkaido. A column of smoke over 40,000 feet into the atmosphere. Two of the cockpit's windows were cracked, and they escaped tragedy on that one. Of course, this week, August 1977, or big news for several reasons, actually. David Berkowitz, Son of Sam,

mentioning Hulk Hogan, U.S. wrestler Terry Bollea, began his professional wrestling career on Championship Wrestling from Florida as a Super Destroyer. In 1979, he would first wrestle under the name of Hulk Hogan. The first NASA space shuttle, the Enterprise, made its first test free flight August 12, 1977. And a review panel of the U.S. Army upheld a conviction for desertion and a subsequent execution by firing squad on January 31, 1945, going back to Private Eddie Slovak, and ruled that his widow was not entitled to government life insurance benefits. Actually made a TV movie of that, the execution of Eddie Slovak. I remember seeing it out on TV anyway. All this from this week in 1977. And, of course, getting back to our top 10, Peter McCann wrote this particular song on his album of the same name. Yeah, the B-side was The Right Time of the Night that he actually wrote. John Travolta recorded this, and Jennifer Warren's also in 1976. Warren's version, of course, was a hit in early 1977. McCann, this version settling in well into the top 10, number 10 on the adult contemporary charts, and also reaching the top 10 in Australia. Song got a lot of airplay. Peter McCann, this week in 1977.

As this week in 1977, as we look at our list, and of course, we'll take a look at some more from our top 40. A lot of, again, a lot of non-disco tunes this week. The last top 40 of that would really feature that. It was kind of heavy on the disco side after that. But kind of going on up our list here with Supertramp, number 21 song, Give a Little Bit. Again, these particular tunes, interesting that the word telephone was used in the top 40 about the same time. Mary Wilson with one called Telephone Man that you hear a lot. And the Electric Light Orchestra this week, Telephone Line at number 20, Telephone Man at number 19. Here's the ELO version.

0: always thought ELO was the closest thing to the Beatles during the Beatles 1968 to 1970 run, with all the technology they had thrown into their recordings. ELO doing a very good job with that one. Telephone Line, one of those groups that adapted to the disco craze later on. I got more. We'll wrap up our top 10 and take a look at the movies coming up here in just a little bit, right after this.
1: If you yearn to hear beach music so authentic you can feel the sand under your feet and the salty breeze on your face, then we invite you to join us every Sunday from 5 until 6 p.m. for Kelly Epperson's 1300 Ocean Boulevard. 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
0: '77, what a great year for the movie Summer of 77. You're watching Star Wars, Smokey and the Bandit, a movie called The Deep with Nick Nolte and Jacqueline Bisset. And also, of course, the movies, those movies were dominating the top of the list that particular time. And competing, some new movies out in August of 1977. Movie called Empire of the Ants. I remember seeing that one at the Briar Leaf Drive-In with Joan Collins. A little horror movie about giant ants taking over. MacArthur, about the World War II general, with Gregory Peck. Richard Pryor in a movie called Grease Lightning, the story of Wendell Scott, black NASCAR driver. That was also at the Briar Leaf Drive-In for a while. And Race for Your Life, Charlie Brown. Sinbad in the Eye of the Tiger, Patrick Wayne. And one called the Kentucky Fried Movie, a comedy team called Zucker, Abraham, and Zucker, Z-A-Z, Zaz. Didn't get very far, but... and, of course, one that always worked well at the box office, James Bond, making his return with Roger Moore in 1977, The Spy Who Loved Me, the title tune, with this one done up by Carly Simon.

0: Carly Simon with Nobody Does It Better from The Spy Who Loved Me, 1977. Roger Moore's third outing as James Bond, the 10th James Bond film altogether. And again, always a hit. You can always count on that one to bring in money at the from the box office. And it's easy to get these two confused, and a lot of people did. Of course, Carly Simon and this lady here who's in the top 10 this week. Of course, Rita Coolidge. This particular song is always interesting, how a song comes to light. Was never supposed to be. Rita Coolidge and her sister Priscilla had sung some background on a version of this song that an album that Priscilla's husband Booker T. Jones was supposed to do. Booker T called the album off altogether, and of course Rita Coolidge decided to record this particular song that Jackie Wilson had out years earlier. Kind of a slower version of this particular song that really hit the spot. Song going to number one on the R&B charts, into the top five on the Billboard charts, and also doing very well in Great Britain. Really nice change up of this particular tune.
1: Number four.

0: Rita Coolidge, great remake of Higher and Higher this week. Number four song on our top 40 list, 1977. This song won a Grammy Award for Best R&B Performance by a duo or a group at the 20th Grammy Awards. This is ranked number 87, the Billboard Hot 100 all-time top songs, and also number 11 on the disco charts. Of course, this song going platinum for the group The Emotions on the Columbia label.
1: Number 3.

The Emotions, Best of My Love, number three song this week in 1977, and moving on up the list. Of course, this guy was red hot. His live album, one of the biggest selling live albums of all time. And his biggest hit altogether, a song stopping off at the runner-up spot, just missed out on number one. It was number one in the Cashbox Top 100 and in Canada. Of course, Peter Frampton wrote this song after coming back from New York City touring in his live album. Frampton Comes Alive in 1976. Of course, it took its toll. He wrote this song about the recent separation from his wife, model Mary Lovett. Mick Jagger doing a background.

0: Well, the hair's not there anymore, but the guitar chops are still alive and well. Peter Frampton, I'm In You, number two song this week at 1977, taking us up to the top. And again, it wouldn't be a top 10 in 1977 without your brothers Gibb. This one, the younger of the bunch. This one, his first song released in the United Kingdom, United States. What a winner. This spent four non-consecutive weeks at number one, 16 weeks in the top 10, a record that would be beaten by his brothers in 1978 with How Deep Is Your Love, the song 31-week chart run for Andy Gibb.
1: Number one.

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0: Get ready, all you cruisers. It's time to cruise on down to downtown Mayberry for the Mayberry Cool Cars and Rods of Cruise-In. The cruising excitement happens every third Sunday of the month, May through October, from 1 until 5 p.m. You'll enjoy classic cars, fantastic food, shopping, and beginning at 2 p.m., classic tunes from FM 105.1 WSYD. 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

0: Hello, Bear fans. I'm Kelly Epperson.
1: And I'm Tommy Morrison. And yes, it's that time of the year again. Time for another exciting season of Friday Night Lights and Granite Bears football.
0: That's right, Tommy. And we'd like to invite you to join us each Friday night this fall for the action on AM 1300 Granite City Gold, WSYD FM 105.1, AM 740 WPAQ FM 106.7, and two ways around the world at WSYD1300.com and WPAQ740.com.
1: Kelly, it all gets started on Friday night, August 21st, when the Bears travel to Starmount to take on the Rams.
0: Tommy, I can't wait, and I know you're ready as well, so let's get it started with the two favorite words.
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1: 84 degrees at 11:01 Eastern. 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
1: 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We're going to pause for just a moment here to speak to our friend Karen at the Mount Airy Museum of Regional History. She is on the line. Good morning.
2: Good morning, Bracken. Good morning, everyone.
1: Here we are again as August rolls on. And tell us what's happening in the cool, climate-controlled, air-conditioned comfort of the Mount Airy Museum of Regional History.
2: Well, we are definitely cool on the second floor. I'm going to tell you that for sure. Our AC unit this summer, now last summer was a

0: second story.
1: Mm-hmm.
0: Last summer, we didn't have a unit on the second floor.
1: Yeah.
0: It was hot.
1: Yeah.
0: But this summer, we are very spoiled. Well, as we move on through, I want to first say that our At Home with Andy exhibit is open as of today. There's a little bit more finishing touches, but the doors are open, and it is phenomenal.
1: Yeah, give us a little thumbnail sketch of what that's like, please.
0: Okay. So what this is Dixie came to Matt and Mark about some photos she had of her father and was wanting to do a photo show of them. So these are photos that are right out of his personal photographs, and they stem all the way back to his youth, all the way up to his demise.
1: Right.
0: Includes his children, his wife's. I mean, just it's like looking at a large scrapbook on a wall.
1: So a lot of these are not your standard photos of everybody's seen of Andy.
0: No, I mean, these are not of his movie career. We have always been, when we tell the story about our hometown heroes here, we always tell you the story of how they began and their real family story. Same mm-hmm. with Donna Fargo. Now, mm-hmm. we do have a little bit of her music career and the Easter Brothers music career, but the majority of it is we start with the family and how they grew up here. This is what shaped them.
1: Right.
0: So this is a photo album up on a wall of his life, and it's called At Home with Andy. So these are photos that were, none of them are movie career pictures, and they're all on loan to us. And then we have some really nice things like tubas and maybe some guns, and you just have to come and see it.
1: Okay.
0: It is just, it's a very well put together. Dixie worked really hard to get all of this on loan to us.
1: It was very kind of her to do that.
0: It was. Yeah. It was very kind. And she came up with this idea 2 years ago.
1: Hmm.
0: So it's taken a little bit to put it together.
1: Well, none of these things happen overnight. But,
0: no.
1: And the timing is good because we're headed toward the annual Mayberry Days.
0: We are.
1: Yeah.
0: They wanted to do it for his 100th birthday, but we had other obligations. Dixie had other obligations. So
1: right.
0: It's going to be here for the Mayberry Days.
1: It will be hugely attended, I imagine.
0: I think, yes, I do, because the pictures are really good.
1: Okay, so keep that in mind, folks. That's something brand new.
0: Brand new,
1: yeah.
0: At the museum.
1: Yeah.
0: It's in our changing gallery. Next thing coming up is the Nonesuch Players are going to be presenting the three founding fathers walk into a bar.
1: Mm-hmm.
0: I don't know, that line gets me.
1: It's the best we could do.
0: I love it, though, because it just reminds me of a joke my father would tell constantly.
1: Yeah, but it's not...
0: This is not a joke.
1: It's not technically a comedy. There are a couple of light moments, but it's not technically a comedy.
0: No, this is a historical drama. This
1: mm-hmm.
0: is not a comedy.
1: Right.
0: But it does conjure up those thoughts. I'm going to be honest, Brack.
1: Yeah.
0: But that is Friday night,
1: mm-hmm.
0: The 14th at 7 p.m.,
1: mm-hmm.
0: and Saturday night, the 15th at 7 p.m.,
1: mm-hmm.
0: and August the 16th, which is a Sunday afternoon, that is at 3 p.m.,
1: right.
0: And this is by donation only, and I have already had people, I worked this past weekend because Jonathan had to go to a family reunion, and we rely on Jonathan way too much. So I had to work Saturday,
1: mm-hmm.
0: and I had two, three people come in and ask me about this.
1: Mm-hmm.
0: So there is interest on the street about this little play.
1: Well, we hope people will enjoy it, and it's not a lot of your time, folks. You know, introduction and a little coda at the end, the whole thing's probably about an hour.
0: Well, it sounds like it's going to be a wonderful, wonderful thing.
1: Yeah.
0: The Sunday, August 16th, is our last Family Fun Day for this year, and that is from 1 to 4 in the courtyard. The museum will be open from 1 to 3 and free to the public, thanks to the Mount Airy Women's League, but we will be closing the third floor at 2:30 because we have an event going on.
1: Oh, yeah, there's that, yeah.
0: There's that. But it's still going to be fun. There's going to be school supplies we'll be giving out with a book bag so the kids can

0: enjoy some crafts that are all school related. And then there's also some sweet treats that we're handing out also at that time.
1: Okie doke.
0: So that'll be our last fun family fun day for this year. And then next week, the 18th of August, our Piedmont Craftsman will be opening up on our third floor in the Sink Gallery. And this is a way of a study of maps, and it's more like they're inspired by maps, the artwork is. So I think that's going to be well received, and that will be here till October.
1: Mm-hmm.
0: And so we have two new exhibits at one time going on, which
1: very
0: is
1: nice.
0: Like unheard of.
1: That's great. Yeah,
0: I know. It's kind of exciting. And then we have, of course, some workshops that are coming up and some events. We have a bracelet making semi-precious stones, and this is an educational class. You're going to learn about the gems and what the gems do for you, and you're going to actually make a bracelet. Mary Florence from the Amulet Shop will be here, and there is a cost, and it is on August 21st from 6 to 8. It is an evening class, and the cost is $40 for non-members and $35 for members.
1: Mm-hmm.
0: We kind of recommend ages 12 and up because it's little stones and they will roll away. Just saying.
1: Well, there is that, yeah.
0: And then, of course, we have a Mom and Me Princess Tea Party, which is really coming together quite swell. The Grove, the tea gift shop in Pilot, is supplying teas. Living for Sweets is supplying cookies. State of Grace is supplying a nibble box. And you will get to have two princesses that are going to be involved. And there will be some giveaways that will be given to the mom and her me, whoever her me shall be. And that is on our website. You can go to www.NorthCarolinaMuseum.org and go to our events page, and you can sign up there. At this given moment, there are still 8 spaces for that.
1: Okay.
0: And then, of course, we still have ghost tours going on. You know, that's going on Friday and Saturday
1: right.
0: night. So we have that coming up, I mean, every weekend. And then Casino Royale, tickets are on sale, and that's going to be quite a blast. That's September 12th from 6:30 to 10:30 on Market Street. Thirsty Souls is hosting us, and Cook's Rentals is our title sponsor, and they are going to set up an elaborate space for us. And it's a Western theme of boots, bling, and big wins.
1: Mm-hmm.
0: So contact the museum if you're interested in getting your tickets for that event.
1: Is there a limit to the tickets?
0: There's a limit to the drawdown tickets.
1: Okay.
0: There are only 300 of them that we can sell. That's all we have printed, which one out of 300 is pretty good odds, better than any lottery
1: going on. Not bad. Yeah, it's not bad. Yeah, it's pretty good. Yeah.
0: It's not bad. So you get a chance at $5,000.
1: Yeah.
0: And then, of course, the evening of fun. We have we got line dancing lined up. We got some gaming tables lined up.
1: Sounds good.
0: Good music and food and drink. So get your ticket and experience that in September.
1: All right, boys and girls, put that on your calendar and get your tickets. Get your tickets soon for. And this is the museum's big old fundraiser, right?
0: This is our yearly annual fundraiser.
1: Yeah, so it's really important. So get out and support that. I know it'll be fun. It always is. Karen, anything else on the agenda?
0: No, well, I think that's a good mouthful there.
1: It is. Folks, from the museum that never sleeps, that plenty to do for everybody. We'd love to see you come out for our show this weekend, but also for Family Fun Day and everything else that Karen mentioned.
0: Thank you.
1: In the upcoming events as well. And Karen, real quick question before
0: sure.
1: we, you know, a week ago, Saturday into Sunday, we had this horrible historic flood come through our area, through the county. Is there the possibility down the road that the museum will mark that in some way with maybe some photographs or that kind of thing?
0: Well, we've already posted and shared from the 1979 flood.
1: Mm-hmm.
0: So, yes, we will probably in the future, that will be part of

0: our history.
1: Yeah.
0: Yes. And, I mean, we could actually do a comparison between the 79 and the 2026.
1: Yeah.
0: It was because of them being so close in devastation.
1: Mm-hmm. Very true. And yet happened kind of differently.
0: Yeah.
1: Yeah.
0: Really. And I don't think they were expecting so much rain.
1: Right.
0: That happened last weekend.
1: Well, I heard at least one report, at least one TV weathercaster, during her weathercast said, oh, what's that?
0: Yeah. Well, yes, because they didn't expect that cell to just stay there.
1: Yeah.
0: And it just stayed.
1: It just, I think it caught a lot of people by surprise. But let me tell you, the folks have rallied to start this recovery. They really have.
0: Yes.
1: Yeah.
0: And United Way is even helping with the phones so that people have a place to call in.
1: Yeah, the disaster hotline is being manned by the folks from the United Fund, which is great.
0: Which I think that's wonderful. But that's the way our community is.
1: That's the way it works. We band together when we need to.
0: We come together.
1: Absolutely. Karen, thanks for your time and all the work you're doing. I'll see you this weekend at the show.
0: Yes, sir, you will.
1: you have a great...
0: Take care.
1: Bye-bye.
0: Bye-bye.
1: That's Karen at the Mount Airy Museum of Regional History. It's 11:50, 10 away from noon, and you're listening to The Light Lunch on FM 105.1 WSYD.

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1: AP News, I'm Marcela Sanchez. The AP's Lisa Dwyer reports on today's primary elections.
2: The latest battle over the Democratic ideological divide of left versus center shifts to the upper Midwest today as nominating contests for governor in Wisconsin and U.S. Senator in Minnesota pit left-wing candidates against more traditional ones. In Wisconsin, State Representative Francesca Hong, a self-described Democratic socialist, is the front-runner for the party's nomination for governor in a swing state where winning the governor's mansion is central to the Democrats' hopes for 2028. In Minnesota, Lieutenant Governor Peggy Flanagan is running for the nomination for an open Senate seat against centrist Democratic Representative Angie Craig. There are other significant races in places like Alabama and in South Carolina to select a successor to the late Senator Lindsey Graham. I'm Lisa Dwyer.
1: In Colombia, the number of missing people is rising after a massive 7.4 magnitude earthquake struck yesterday. Nearly 3,400 people remain missing, and loved ones have been posting their information on citizen-run websites. Responders are searching through the rubble in Chocó, the region surrounding the quake's epicenter and one of Colombia's poorest and most neglected areas. Much of Chocó is accessible only by boat, through the jungle, or by airplane. President Trump secretly flew out of last month's NATO summit in Ankara, Turkey, on a separate military aircraft, while the White House made it appear that he was flying on Air Force One. That's according to a report published by the Washington Post. Journalists and some White House staff members were led to believe they were on the same plane as the president as he returned to Washington. The Post says the operation was prompted by an Iranian assassination threat against Trump. U.S. stocks are hanging around their records while crude oil prices continue to swing. This is AP News.
3: For WPAQ and WSYD News, I'm Bob King. In Virginia, a federal judge has sided with the NAACP in its lawsuit against the county school board's reinstatement of Confederate military names in two schools, saying the decision discriminated against black students and ordering the board to change the school's monikers again. In an opinion filed Thursday by U.S. District Court of Virginia, Judge Michael Urbanski said the school board in Shenandoah County violated black students' rights under the 14th Amendment Equal Protection Clause, which forbids racial discrimination in state-supported institutions. The decision also violates the Equal Educational Opportunities Act, the court found. Confederate Army officers' names are vestiges of Shenandoah County's segregationist history that required separate schools for black and white students. The judge ordered the board to settle on new school names on a racially non-discriminatory basis with all deliberate speed. Unlike memorials named after Confederate figures, schools were placed where children should have an education environment free of vestiges of racial discrimination, Urbanski added. In other news, the Virginia Department of Transportation

Is asking members of the public to provide input on their experiences and concerns about road safety as the VDOT updates its guiding document for making Virginia roads safer for everyone. Good luck with that one. Virginia's Strategic Highway Safety Plan is a five-year plan that provides direction and focus for road safety efforts in the Commonwealth. The committee that provides oversight to the update, made up of the VDOT, Virginia State Police, Department of Motor Vehicles, and the Department of Health and other state and local agencies and safety partners, invites public input to help shape the next plan and guide future safety initiatives. The statewide survey will remain available through August 23rd. The updated plan is expected to be released in early 2027. And from the Tell Me Something I Don't Already Know file, the United States Postal Service has ranked Virginia as the worst region in the U.S. for on-time mail delivery, says the Office of the Inspector General. Virginia is the lowest-ranked region for percentage of parcels delivered on time, with a 74.9% effort, a 9.2 percentage points below the national average of 84.1%. This news comes after many residents have had mailing frustrations over the past few years. Join the club. Rounding out the bottom five states are Maryland with a 76.1%, New Jersey, Michigan, and New York. And in a bit of news segue transitioning into the Tar Heel State, North Carolina ranks in the bottom 10 of the U.S. Postal Service on-time performance. North Carolina scored a 78.2 effort, nearly 9 points away from the target of 87, ranking them 44th. Many states are combined into one region, and larger ones have several. The USPS internal measurement system combines scanning of mail pieces by postal personnel and randomly selected collection and delivery points with in-process machine scans for all eligible mail to estimate total transit time for the mail. Most of the lowest scoring states were on the East Coast. Meanwhile, California's District 1 and 2 and Hawaii and Alaska were the highest scores. Well, a panel of Republican officials in North Carolina selected a state lawmaker Monday as a GOP nominee in a House race after embattled Representative Chuck Edwards dropped his reelection bid following sexual harassment allegations. Jennifer Malcolm, who represents the state legislative district in Henderson County, will face Jamie Azier, who won the Democratic primary in March. The North Carolina's GOP Executive Committee for the 11th Congressional District picked Malcolm to replace Edwards in compliance with the state law, given how late in the campaign he dropped out. Malcolm faces a sprint to Election Day, which is less than 3 months away. Absentee ballots are set to start going out September 4th, giving her just a few weeks to make her case to some voters. Edwards, who had been endorsed by President Donald Trump, announced last week he would serve out his term in Congress, but would not seek a third term in the House. His decision came days after the House Ethics Committee recommended a censure following a probe that found substantial reason to believe Representative Edwards violated House rules related to sexual harassment and hostile workplaces. He's repeatedly denied wrongdoing, previously calling the allegations baseless, and in May he said he welcomed an investigation, yet he decided to step down. Edwards was selected to the House in 2022 after having ousted his scandal-ridden Representative Madison Cawthorn in the GOP primary. Edwards won his seat by more than 13 percentage points in 2024, but Democrats are hopeful they can flip it as Republicans seek to defend their narrow majority in the House heading into the midterm elections. In other news, the head of the North Carolina Department of Public Safety is out as Governor Josh Stein searches for a replacement to one of his cabinet's most important roles. The Department of Public Safety oversees law enforcement and emergency response in North Carolina. The agency's umbrella includes the North Carolina National Guard, the emergency management, the alcohol law enforcement, and more. Stein had chosen former Burlington Police Chief Jeff Smythe to run the agency, but the state Senate has ultimate authority to approve Stein's nominees to lead cabinet agencies, and the Senate never considered Smythe's nomination before leaving Raleigh for the summer. The Republican-led Senate, which adjourned last month until later this year, held no hearings or votes on the Smythe nomination. The chamber approved some of Stein's other nominees, but Stein, a Democrat, said politics were at play in Smythe's nomination. Spokesperson for Senate Leader Phil Berger of Rockingham didn't immediately respond to a request for comments responding to Stein's remarks or to explain why the Senate didn't vote on Smythe's nomination. One question is why Berger didn't respond himself. In local news, Surrey County and the surrounding areas have a big job ahead, especially just before the start of school season as the cleanup begins from disastrous flooding.

0: Road repairs are underway and people are getting the full scope of the damage in hand as they help clean up one of Mount Airy's damaged parks. The Department of Transportation said it's identified about 24 damaged sites in northeast Surrey County, estimating about $1 million in damage. That estimate could go high very easily. Damage assessment teams have spent the past week reviewing damage reported by residents. The county has said it's not yet met the threshold for two state relief programs, including the Individual Assistance Program and Public Assistance Programs. The flooding also left behind damages and a mass of debris on state-maintained roads. Three roads remain closed, including Albion Church Road. The most damage occurred at Indian Grove Church Road. Meanwhile, at Riverside Park, cleanup continues. Workers are attempting to remove thousands of rocks that are spewed upon the soccer field. This is a hurry-up job as the soccer season starts in a couple of weeks. Surrey County Emergency Management is asking residents who have not yet reported their damage to complete its damage assessment questionnaire. And expect more in the future about that proposed road project on Highway 89 that could cause homeowners and some businesses to relocate. The Department of Transportation has proposed the $84.3 million project to expand the five-mile stretch of NC 89 west of Mount Airy, a plan that could require homes and businesses on around 30 parcels of land in the Toast and Pine Ridge communities to relocate. The project's budget includes $25 million for property acquisition, which could begin next summer, with construction scheduled for 2030. Chris Murphy, communications officer for the North Carolina DOT Divisions 11 and 12, said this would improve safety in the areas, also mobility. The project includes adding a median, converting the Pine Ridge Road intersection into a reduced conflict intersection, and creating a multi-use path connecting North Surrey High School and Sam Gentry Middle School. Murphy emphasized the plans are not finalized and the North Carolina DOT is gathering public feedback following a community meeting the department held at North Surrey High School back in July 16th. To add your input, email nc89-mountainairy@publicinput.com. And for WPAQ and WSYD News, I'm Bob King reporting.
1: Scattered showers and thunderstorms possible later this afternoon in the foothills, a 50% chance and a high near 91 under increasingly cloudy skies. Slight chance of showers and thunderstorms overnight tonight. 20%, mostly cloudy, low around 71. Tomorrow, that typical chance of showers and thunderstorms in the afternoon. Otherwise, sunny and hot, 92 on Wednesday with heat index values climbing. Currently 86 degrees, that's 30 degrees Celsius, it's 12-11.
0: In sports, the price of success can be priceless when it comes to locating a ticket for the upcoming Carolina hurricane season. Fans hoping to purchase hurricane season tickets for the 2026-27 campaign will have to look elsewhere. All full season, half season, and quarter season ticket plans for the upcoming year have officially sold out following their seat selection process. The team has reserved a limited number of seats for individual games, with those tickets scheduled to go on sale August 20th. The Hurricanes enter the season as the defending Stanley Cup champions after capturing a second title in franchise history last season, knocking off the Vegas Golden Knights in the Stanley Cup Finals. They will open up their title defense September 29th against the Florida Panthers at the Lenovo Center. That opener will feature two of the NHL's most recent Stanley Cup champions, as Florida won back-to-back titles in 2024 and 25 before missing the playoffs last season. The Hurricanes' ticket demands have continued to surge in recent years. The franchise has sold out 168 consecutive regular season and playoff home games dating back to February 24, 2023. Also, the upcoming season will mark the NHL's first 84-game regular season schedule since 1993-94, with each team playing two additional games as a part of a league-wide scheduling totaling a record of 1,344 contests. In golf, another piece of the 2028 PGA Tour schedule puzzle has fallen into place. The Arnold Palmer Invitational, staple at Bay Hill and Bay Hill Club and Lodge for almost five decades, is the latest tournament to be added to the championship series. The anticipated tour schedule, first described by CEO Brian Rolapp in June, includes two separated levels, with the championship series being more elevated. The Arnold Palmer Invitational is the fourth tournament to be included, joining the Travelers Championship, the Century, and a new tournament sponsored by Japanese insurance giant Sompo at a location to be determined. Turning to baseball last night, Tarek Skubal's home debut

0: The Dodger Stadium didn't get off to a great start. Lucky for him, the Dodgers rallied to pick up the win. The Dodgers stormed back to take a 6-5 win over the Kansas City Royals Monday night, thanks largely to a huge 3-RBI double from Max Muncy in the sixth inning. It marked Jeff Skubal's second start with the organization, which landed him in a blockbuster deal with the Tigers ahead of the Major League trade deadline. Skubal gave up 4 hits and 3 earned runs while striking out 6 across 5 innings. Half of those hits were from Kansas City star Jack Caglione, who helped power the Royals to an early lead. There was a limited supply of baseball last night in the major leagues. In the other interleague game, it was Houston over San Francisco on the road 6-3 in 10 innings. In the American League, Texas won at L.A., beating the Angels 4-1, and Tampa Bay was a 10-6 road winner, beating the Athletics. On the home diamond, Minnesota tripped up Baltimore 9-5, and Toronto edged Boston 2-1. Likewise, a split in the National League, as the Mets won at Atlanta 8-5, and Philadelphia took a 6-5 win at St. Louis. Meanwhile, San Diego won at home over Milwaukee 3-2, and Arizona shut out Colorado at home 9-0. The minor leagues had a travel date yesterday. They'll begin play again today. In single-A action, Hickory will be at Kannapolis, Delmarva hosting Salem. In the Sally League, Winston-Salem will be at Greensboro for a week stand, also Rome and Asheville. And in the interleague, Durham will host Memphis, and Charlotte will be at Rochester. A pair of WNBA games last night. It was Atlanta beating Toronto at home 107-95, and Seattle took a 97-88 home win over Chicago. And this reminder, the NFL preseason gets underway in earnest on Thursday night. 4 games are on tap as Indianapolis will be at New England. Arizona visits Las Vegas to take on the Raiders. Houston plays host to San Diego. And San Francisco will be at home to take on Tennessee. And for WPAQ and WSYD Sports, I'm Bob King reporting.
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1: 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Interment follows in the Clement Family Cemetery. The family will receive friends Friday at Moody Funeral Home from 10 until 11 a.m. Following the interment, family and friends will meet to share a meal at the Fellowship Church in Ararat, Virginia. The obituary is presented by Surrey Communications. 1216, the light lunch continues after this message.
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We're proud of their sponsorship. We appreciate them and what they do for the community as well. This reminder, you've heard us talking about this in recent days, but it certainly bears repeating. In the face of recent flooding here in Surrey County, there's now a Surrey County disaster hotline that you can call if you need assistance and information. That number is 336-401-8299. Once again, 336-401-8299. 9-9. That is available 9 a.m. to 9 p.m. Monday through Friday, and 9 a.m. to 6 p.m. Saturday and Sunday. And by the way, we have volunteers from United Fund of Surrey that are manning the phones on the hotline. So if you need information, if you need assistance, give them a call. They can assist you or certainly direct you to a place where you can receive some help and information. And Surrey County Emergency Management is encouraging folks to report any and all damage you may have received, no matter how small. And this is so that extra assistance can hopefully be obtained for the county, and of course in Mount Airy where the damage was somewhat isolated, but still quite serious. That number once again, 336-401-8299. This is The Light Lunch at 1238 with The Four Tops.

That's all the time we have for the Light Lunch on this Tuesday. This program is Tuesday. This program is produced at our studios on Springs Road in Mount Airy, North Carolina. It comes your way Monday through Friday. I do know that. At 11 a.m. Eastern Time. 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A tip of the WSYD Fedora to Wally's for sponsoring the program and to each and every one of you for tuning in and logging on. Come on back around tomorrow at 11 a.m. Eastern and we'll do lunch. Sir Elton John has the final word on the program today. Stay cool and have a great afternoon.

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1: Get ready, all you cruisers. 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
1: Hello, Bear fans. I'm Kelly Epperson.
2: And I'm Tommy Morrison. And yes, it's that time of the year again. Time for another exciting season of Friday Night Lights and Granite Bears football.
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0: 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I'm Kelly Epperson.
1: And I'm Tommy Morrison. And yes, it's that time of the year again. 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
0: That's right, Tommy, and we'd like to invite you to join us each Friday night this fall for the action on AM 1300 Granite City Gold, WSYD FM 105.1, AM 740 WPAQ FM 105.1.

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1: And Kelly, it all gets started on Friday night, August 21st, when the Bears travel to Starmount to take on the Rams.
0: Tommy, I can't wait, and I know you're ready as well, so let's get it started with the two favorite words.
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